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1: Welcome on back. BetMGM Tonight. Westwood One Sports. I'm Pat Boyle. She's Kate Constable. Phone number to join, 310-840-4910. Top of the hour, we got hot or cold. We've got a full breakdown, full analysis of the first half for Fernando Mendoza and this Texans versus Raiders game. Texans lead at 20-3 as they're about to start the second half, and it appears, again, that Fernando Mendoza's day is done. So Aiden O'Connell most likely coming in for the Raiders. Again, full comments, full analysis, full reaction from a full half of Fernando Mendoza at the top of the hour. Don't miss it. 310-840-4910. But for now, we're going to play the Geo Sports game, baby. So let's get producer Brandon Combs in the mix. Let's get video producer Michael Montgomery, a.k.a. Monty, in the mix, where geography meets trivia. Five questions. We've got to answer by placing a pin on the map of where that answer is. Without further ado, gentlemen, let's go.
2: Let's go.
3: All right.
2: Here we go. Question number one. Each year, swimmers race from a notorious island prison to the shore across the bay of this city. I'm assuming Alcatraz and San Francisco.
3: Oh, yeah. That's San Francisco.
4: Yeah.
1: Now, we screwed up San Francisco before.
3: Right where your mouth
1: before.
3: Is at, Monty. That, right up. Nope. Go to the right there. Yep. See that that's where Alcatraz? Your mouse is right there? That's Alcatraz. And right to the lower left of that is San Francisco.
2: So I think the answer is Alcatraz, or is it San Francisco?
3: It's San Francisco. Swimmers race from a notorious island prison to the shore across the bay of this city.
2: Yeah. Cool. So right where my mouse is now?
3: Yeah.
1: I guess you could probably put it there, or even like right on the corner of, you know, like the mouth of San Francisco where the bay meets San Francisco.

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Josh Graham. Maybe the worst thing that's ever happened to Cleveland sports took place today. And I say that knowing how bad Cleveland sports has been for decades, plural. But they signed, the Cavaliers did, James Harden to a 3-year, $97 million extension. And I need answers as to what the hell they were thinking. I don't know how you can watch what James Harden did with the benefit of hindsight, with the benefit of sleeping on it. I don't know how you can watch what James Harden did in the postseason last year and then not only think to yourself, but then proceed to act on those thoughts, garner the funds that are necessary to execute those thoughts, and then proceed to

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4910. That's our talking text line. We got a listener saying he's listening in Buffalo on WGR 550. We appreciate you locking in to us. I've gotten a couple of text messages from our friends out in Los Angeles who are listening as well. We appreciate that. I do have a tweet from Alan. Alan tweets me and says, Denton, Hurts did not have a good season last year because the Eagles' offensive line was banged up. His best game in 2025 was in Minnesota. And I looked it up. He did have a great game in Minnesota. He was balling out against a defense that was really, really good. Yeah, I loved Minnesota's defense last year. So point to Allen for that. Jalen Hurts played awesome against Minnesota. The offensive line being banged up was certainly something. We saw that in the production value of Saquon Barkley as well, but there's a lot of offensive lines that are banged up. And Philadelphia's offensive line being banged up, they're still better than most offensive lines in the NFL. My issue with Jalen Hurts is when things aren't perfect, it feels like there's a very big difference in how he plays. Whereas I think you look at other quarterbacks in the NFL and they can survive when things go a little sideways. I mean, God forbid, Joe Burrow's had one of the worst offensive lines every single year of his career. I think last year, Philadelphia, more than anything, you could say being banged up was a reason, and that I agree with that. But I think more than anything, the center position was an issue, right? I mean, they, for such a long time, had a guy that is going to be

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1: At the Denton Day on Twitter, wrapping up today's show. Back tomorrow for a free-for-all Friday. Excited about that one. We got some preseason action tomorrow as well. And then a lot of games over the weekend. And this is obviously week two of the preseason where you're going to see some starters in action. Not quite dress rehearsal, so to speak. When I hear the term dress rehearsal as it relates to preseason, I always imagine that they're playing, they being the starters, multiple series. That's not going to be the case with everybody. Last night, a good example, the Chargers, Justin Herbert played three plays. They went three and out, and Harbaugh said, nope, that's it. We set a series, three plays is a series, you are donezo. Brock Purdy played more than that, but not a whole lot more than that. So you'll see starters in some capacity this weekend, but I wouldn't expect to see a lot unless you're the Tennessee Titans, in which case they might.

play like a lot, because that seems to be what they are into. All right, let's put this show to bed. To help us do so, we welcome on the great producer, Ben Strober, who is operating also out of the greater D.C. area. So, Oliver, please play those sleepy tunes.

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8: Jim Rome here with your Rome Report, or Dodger Jim, as many of my listeners have glossed me because of their misconception that I have some preconceived bias towards the LA Dodgers. For the last time, I don't root, not for any team or any player or any coach. The only thing I root for is something to talk about. Now that we have finally cleared that up, Dodger Jim is weighing in on the incredible battle between Dodger Shohei and Cub PCA for NL MVP honors. This could come down to the very last weekend, but if Dodger Jim had to vote right now, he's going with Cubby PCA over Dodger Shohei. Unless Shohei picks up the ball again and hits the bump, it's PCA's trophy. He's having as good a season or better offensively. He's one of the best defensive players in all of baseball. He's gone 30-30 back-to-back, and he's every bit as valuable to Chicago as Shohei is to LA, or more so, especially if Shohei continues to DH. So, you may as well gloss me Cubby Jim, because I am riding with PCA on this one. I'm Jim Rome.
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2: 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Come up in a little less than an hour, right around 10:15 Eastern, 9:15 Central, 7:15 Pacific. WWL New Orleans, the talk Saints, as they get ready for their second preseason game out in L.A. against the Rams tomorrow afternoon, dealing with injuries, in particular the Jordan Tyson injury, adjusting to Travis Etienne as the new lead back and Alvin Kamara as maybe a change of pace, still trying to plug holes on the defensive side of the ball, all while bringing Tyler Shuck along for maybe a bigger and better second season as the first full season as the starter for the Saints. That's coming up in just a bit. Top of the hour. I don't understand why people are so far behind the curve on something that happened yesterday and so upset about it. We'll get into that coming up at 10 Eastern. Jarrett Bailey of SB Nation joins us to talk all things NFL in less than 15 minutes. I know people want to argue about the Jacob deGrom Hall of Fame case because inevitably when we look at guys' Hall of Fame resumes, look at the talent stats, right? How many strikeouts did you have? How many wins did you have? What was your ERA? All that kind of stuff. And when you look at deGrom, I'll admit, the counting stats, the 2,000 strikeouts now, he got number 2,000 last night. The counting stats with just 105 wins, they don't bowl you over. 105-73 is his all-time record over 13 years and certainly portions of full seasons in there rather than full seasons. And people will hold that against DeGrom. And they'll say, especially now towards the end of his career, well, look, he never goes deep and starts. I don't know. Is this guy really a Hall of Famer? I'm going to do you the favor of jumping in the not-so-way-back machine and take you back to, like, 2018. And four seasons from 2018 through 2021, when Jacob deGrom had a sub-2 ERA over 91 starts, a 194 ERA over his 91 starts from 18 through 21. The dude was the best, most consistent starting pitcher, at least in the regular season, in baseball. That can't be disputed. A lot of people can point and say, hey, everyone more than 15 games. Those years are tough. 4 wins 1 year, 7 another year. I get it. I understand what you're saying. The counting stats don't pop off the page. But you can't ignore a career 266 ERA, 2,008 strikeouts now, and just the utter dominance he had for a 4 to 5 year period there in the middle of his career. And here's the other thing I would point out. As people push back against the possible Jacob deGrom Hall of Fame case in the future, at his peak, he was going deep into ball games. I dug into a little bit of math, and this is going to be, it's not really a drop the mic moment, but this is going to be the cherry on top of whatever is a future Jacob deGrom Hall of Fame case. I dug into what percentage of his starts qualify as quality starts, right? 6 innings or more, 3 earned runs or less. Start and whether they agree that that's a quality start or not, that you can go 6 innings and give up 3 earned runs or less, and that's deemed a quality start. And I think it's a generational argument, but in this day and age, that's most certainly a quality start. 6-plus innings or fewer earned runs. In his 272 career starts, Jacob deGrom has 66.2% of those starts as quote-unquote quality starts. And without a frame of reference, it's hard to get your arms around whether that's a good number or not. Sounds good. Is it, though? So I started digging into some other figures. This isn't a simple percentage or number to find anywhere on the internet. You got to go to FanGraphs or Baseball Reference and get out your calculator. And yeah, Greg Maddux, who I think we, you know, they've coined a term for Greg Maddux, which is better than a quality start. I mean, when you've got a team after you, you deserve a fair amount of recognition. Greg Maddux in 740 career starts, 64.8% were quality starts. And then you can run down a list of really any Hall of Fame starting pitchers from the last 50 years, 60 years. And they're all going to have a lower percentage of quality starts to total starts. There are only two that I can find. I mean, we're talking Clemens, Glavin, Nolan Ryan, Verlander. All these names. All lower percentage of quality starts than Jacob DeGrom. There were only two names that I could find from the last 50 years at a greater percentage of quality starts than Jacob DeGrom. They are, now remember, DeGrom's number, 66.2% of his 272 starts, quality starts. Clayton Kershaw, 66.7%. Randy Johnson, 66.8%. One of those two is in the Hall of Fame already. The other one will be in 5 years. And so for the crowd that wants to argue that DeGrom doesn't go deep into games often enough anymore, maybe not anymore, no. But when you average it out over the course of his 13 years in Major League Baseball, Jacob DeGrom's gone deeper into ball games more than anybody else over the last half century, not named Kershaw or Johnson. No, he doesn't have a World Series ring. That's something you can argue about. But for 4 years, in particular, the magical 18 and 19 seasons, magical for that, I know, but for Jake Grom, we're just utterly dominant. And I think this is something that people are going to have to adjust to. Only 2,000 strikeouts, you say. Only 105 wins. You know what? Like it or not, that's how this is going to be the first break point for how we evaluate modern starting pitchers and their Hall of Fame cases. Will be the new modern era baseline for Hall of Famers, and you'll have to dig into the numbers a little bit more. It won't just be counting stats and how many K's and how many W's, but the guy's a Hall of Famer when the time comes. Top of the hour. I can't believe some people haven't caught up. For those that are behind the curve, I'll try to catch you up on something that was said by a Big Ten quarterback yesterday. But coming up next, we are in the thick of the preseason. It was a rough night for Fernando Mendoza last night, but another strong showing for John Strickland and the Niners. And another weekend staff full with opportunities to watch young quarterbacks, and we'll discuss all of it with Jarrett Bailey of SB Nation. That's next on Westwood One Sports.
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0: the case, I mean, are you going to be more confident in Mason Rudolph, you know, who's a seasoned backup and has, you know, more than a season's worth of starts under his belt, or Will Howard, a guy who's never started a regular season game before? So, and when it comes to the development side of things, it's hard enough to develop one young guy and divvy up reps for one young guy behind two quarterbacks, much less keeping four quarterbacks and trying to get everybody the necessary reps possible. Mike McCarthy's never kept four quarterbacks. I don't think he's going to keep four quarterbacks this time around. If I had to pick which ones that are going to be on the roster, it'll be Aaron Rodgers, Mason Rudolph, and Drew Aller. And then if they can stash Will Howard on the practice squad, if they want to keep him around, they can try doing that. Or, you know, we just saw some quarterback play with the Chargers last night. Trey Lance and DJ Uiagalelei aren't good. So there might be some teams that are all about potential backup quarterbacks. Will Howard, if he plays well enough in the preseason, we've seen the Steelers do that before. They traded Josh Dobbs in 2018 or 2019 to Jacksonville for a fifth round pick. If Will Howard plays well enough in the preseason, maybe they can get something similar to that deal in return.
1: You mentioned the Chargers. I want to go back one more time to last night. Chargers played the Niners. Deshaun Stribling looked good again, this time with getting some time with Brock Purdy. The bigger story out of that game, or at least with the other team, the Chargers, the Tyotish injury, and I think it's kind of flown under the radar that in Baltimore they're going through similar things as well with Danny Pinter injury. Both teams that I think are heavily reliant, not that every team in the NFL isn't, but both teams heavily reliant on their offensive lines keeping their quarterback clean, and Lamar Jackson in Baltimore and Justin Herbert in L.A. Just how big are those offensive line injuries? I look at it even bigger this time of year when you're trying to find consistency and find five starters on the line, but just how big could they loom for those two teams? You know, everybody looks at the Chargers as a playoff team, I think. They've been there 2 years in a row under Jim Harbaugh. And everybody looks at the Ravens as a possible Super Bowl contender, even though they've got a rookie head coach.
0: Yeah, I mean, for the Chargers, we saw what the offensive line woes did to them last year, right? Where they had the most offensive line combinations in the NFL. They lost both their tackles. They had some interior issues. Like, it was a constant rotating door at all positions there. And so to bring in Tyler Biadasz and then to lose him before games even start, yeah, that's a tough pill to swallow. I just think I'm lower on the Chargers than most. I think that there's a very hard ceiling that they are going to keep hitting with Jim Harbaugh at the helm. I just think the style of football that he wants to play is, it would be great in 1995, but Justin Herbert doesn't have a top 25 pass catcher again. We'll see with Mike McDaniel, offensive coordinator, but they don't really have a running back that like horrifies me. Like, Marion Hampton's been solid. Keaton Mitchell has been a fun plug and play guy with the limited touches he's gotten in Baltimore, but they haven't been a team, or they haven't been running backs, excuse me, that have, you know, been proven to be those home run hitters. So, and then losing Jesse Minter on the defensive side of the ball, that certainly hurts. So I guess I'm just lower on the Chargers than most. I'm probably lower on Baltimore than most too, because outside of Lamar, Derrick Henry, Kyle Hamilton, there's not really a ton of talent on that team that horrifies me if I'm an opposing coach. So if Lamar's healthy for all 17 games, they're certainly going to be in the thick of it. And I don't think either of these teams are going to be bad. They'll be in the thick of a wild card race and a playoff race and whatnot, but yeah, I think I'm just down on both of these teams a little bit more than the national consensus seems to be. And, you know, new head coach Jesse Minter, I like the staff that he's built, but we don't know what he brings to the table as a head coach. Yeah, a lot of questions in Baltimore, questions in Los Angeles, as there seem to be every year on, you know, are they finally going to be able to get that first playoff win with Justin Herbert and go make a deep playoff run. But, you know, every year, I've covered the league since 2020. Every year, I feel like so many people are like, oh, watch out for the Chargers this year, man. And in that span, they have the same amount of playoff wins as I do. So I'm going to hold off on giving the Chargers a bunch of hype until I actually see it.
1: Jarrett Bailey of SB Nation. Check out the Pump Fake Pod as well. He co-hosts that with Todd Haley, wherever you get your podcasts. Joining us here on Westwood One Sports. We got about a minute and a half here. So I'm curious what your thoughts are, because I think we both have the sense that the AFC may be as wide open as it's ever been. What does this mean for the Bengals having a shot to not just get back to the playoffs, which I think Zach Taylor's job is dependent upon, but actually do something in the playoffs and Joe Burrow looked like the guy who, you know, laid out all these inspirational words in the offseason, in the spring, in the summer.

0: camp, and the Bengals look like the team that they should look like now that they've actually put a few resources into the defensive side of the ball.
1: I mean, if you can guarantee me Joe Burrow's out there, my Super Bowl pick this year. Their offense is just that good. We know what they're going to bring to the table with Jamar Chase and T. Higgins. Chase Brown's a good running back. And yeah, they did put a few more resources into the defense, obviously made the Dexter Lawrence trade. That's going to shore up a bunch of stuff in the front seven where you got to account for one of the best nose tackles in football who's going to constantly eat double teams. And then they bring in guys like Boye Mafe and Brian Cook. You know, guys who aren't superstar names, but really good contributors for teams that have won Super Bowls. And I think that that's a pedigree that that side of the ball has really lacked. And they've got some homegrown talents there too. Jordan Battle's very good. We've seen DJ Turner and Dax Hill kind of take steps, but they need to continue taking steps in the secondary in order for Cincinnati's defense to improve. So I say the same thing about Cincinnati that I say about Dallas. I don't need their defense to be the 2000 Ravens. They just have to be hovering around league average or even a little bit below league average. If it's the 19th best defense in football, but the offense reaches its full potential, that's going to be a team that's going to win a lot of games. So if you can guarantee me Joe Burrow's health, they're the team that I picked to come out of the AFC this year. And if they don't make the playoffs, I won't be surprised if we're seeing Joe Burrow in a different uniform in 2027.
0: Yeah, I mean, I think the groundwork has definitely been laid for that. You could be talking about massive upheaval if it's another disappointing year in Cincy. Jarrett, great stuff as always. Love reading everything you got at SB Nation. Love checking out the Pump Fake Pod with you and Todd Haley. I appreciate the time this morning.
1: All right, buddy. Take care. Appreciate you.
0: Absolutely. Check out Jarrett, like I said, the Pump Fake Pod, wherever you get your podcasts, and on SB Nation as well. I'm right there with him. I hate to be in lockstep and provide absolutely no contrarian take to what he had to say about the Bengals, but I think he's right. Burrow stays healthy. Why aren't they? Why are they behind the Ravens when we look at odds for the AFC North? That doesn't add up, especially Ravens with a rookie head coach. 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Coming up, it's been nearly 15 years since Cardale Jones dropped the infamous "We ain't come to play school" nugget. So why are some people still surprised at something another Big Ten quarterback had to say yesterday? I'll let you hear it for yourself next, right here on Westwood One Sports.
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9: If you were to ask someone to name the best teams in the NFC this season, I'd bet they would say the Los Angeles Rams and the Seattle Seahawks. And it makes sense. The Rams are absolutely loaded. The Seahawks defending Super Bowl champions. But there's a team in the NFC West that's flying under the radar, and it's not the Arizona Cardinals. Kyle Shanahan and the San Francisco 49ers. I think the Niners will beat the Rams week one in Melbourne. Don't sleep on San Fran. I'm Nick Costos.
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8: Hard to believe it's been about 14 years since a generous little nugget of wisdom was dropped on us by someone that I think we need to revisit, given something that was said yesterday, as we are just a couple weeks away from the start of the college football season. Also, plenty of NFL preseason action continuing throughout the weekend, in particular in L.A., where it's been a contentious week between the Saints and the Rams. Mike Dettillier of WWL New Orleans is going to join us in 15 minutes to talk about that. But as for college football, we will get into the larger conversation about some of these players wanting to go back to college after being in NFL training camps. That's coming up in about 35 minutes, because I want to look at it from the player's perspective, because it feels like another pearl-clutching moment where everybody is just aghast at what's going on in college sports. And I think the sooner you can look at it from the player's perspective, the more you might be, the sooner you may be able to make more sense out of it. Even if you think it's crazy, it might come back into the realm of making some sense. It's coming up before 11 Eastern, 8 Pacific here on Westwood One Sports. Chris Mack in for Nick Kostos this morning here on You Better You Bet, presented by BetMGM, live across the country on Westwood One Sports affiliates. We appreciate each and every one of you inside the Westwood One Sports app, the Odyssey app as well, AUDACY, and across North America on Sirius XM channel 375. You're always welcome to jump into the conversation at 310-840-4910, 310-840-4910. So yesterday, Penn State football welcomed the media in, and you can make your Penn State fraternity jokes now if you've heard that story about, if you're not familiar, there are stories out there being reported about a massive drug trafficking ring being run through a handful of Penn State fraternities. And it's wild. It's not totally surprising or shocking, but it's wild that it got as expansive as it did. So feel free to take your shots at Penn State now if you'd like to. This is more about football and school, and some people not being able to understand the little nugget of wisdom that Cardale Jones shared with us 14 years ago. You remember that tweet? Hold on, I want to look up the exact date to make sure I have it right. October 5th, 2012. Why should we have to go to class if we came here to play, all caps, football? We ain't come to play, all caps, school. Classes are, all caps, pointless. Remember that nugget from Cardale Jones? I can't believe it's 14 years old. And yesterday, you had people acting as if they were shocked and appalled at something a current Big Ten quarterback had to say. This is Penn State's Rocco Becht. Listen up.
9: You have your degree already, right?
10: Yes, sir.
9: So what are you taking this fall?
0: Yeah, so I graduated with a communications degree from Iowa State, and I came over here, and I'm in an grad program, organizational development and change program, leadership classes, working in small group type of classes. So I'm doing that right now. In the fall, I'll have a class that I'm in online, and so after that, I'll get a certificate, and then I'm able to pursue to my master's with those 12 credits.
9: So you've won class this fall in what? What is it?
0: I don't know yet. We haven't picked it yet, so okay. We got to do that here coming up this weekend for school to start next week. But yeah, so I'm in one class. I guess it's the props of being graduated and being a fifth year, so yeah.
8: I love the slight hint of indignation in the voice of the guy asking the questions. So you have one class this fall? Yes. Yes. He has an undergrad degree. He's a grad student. He has his fifth year of eligibility, and we'll argue about fifth years of eligibility, like I said, just a little bit more in 30, 35 minutes. This is what fifth year players do. In some cases, fourth year players. Dudes get their degree and then either transfer to a different school or just apply to a graduate program where they're at. That's for those of you that are behind the curve. This is what athletes do. And I know that back when Johnny Lujack was playing, guys played 4 years and your first year was a red shirt. That's the way it's supposed to be. But that's not the way it is anymore. And it's the response in the replies to this video of Rocco Beck talking about the 112 credit graduate level class he's going to take this fall clearly indicated that some people don't understand that this is what has been happening. This isn't a recent development. This isn't just like, oh, just this year, Rocco Becht is the only individual to discover that there's a way to not have to go to too much class, still be an active full-time college student, and play football and have that be your focus. Like, where have you been for the last 15 or 20, 25 years? This is what athletes do. And so it wasn't surprising because, look, it's social media and this is what people do. Uninformed people say smart-ass things that they don't know anything about. But it was head-scratching. That's probably the best way to put it, to see people respond to that Rocco Becht video the way they did. And again, most of it was with a heightened sense turned up to 11 of indignation that you heard a more mild version of in that guy's voice when he asked the question. So you're only taking one class? Yes, he's a graduate football player with a year of eligibility remaining who followed his head coach here from Iowa State. This is what he's doing. Why are you shocked? Why are you surprised? And why do you think, most importantly, we're ever going to go back to the way it was 30, 40, 50, 60 years ago? We're not. We're not. The worms are out of the can. The horse is out of the barn. The cats are out of the bag. Pick another animal to leave a container of some sort. They've all gone. This is what it is. And this isn't even the most wild or egregious change we've seen to college football in recent memory. Again, we'll get into guys leaving NFL training camps to go back to college a little bit later in this hour, in about 30 minutes. That is, you want to talk true wild, wild west of NIL and portal era college athletics. That is right up there with dudes going back to college after playing in the G League level, huh? But again, if you look at it from the player's perspective, as we'll do in a little bit, you'll start to understand it a little bit more, whether you like it or not. And that's the catch here with the Becht thing. Whether you like it or not, this has been the strategy of guys for years, even before NIL, even before the relaxing of transfer rules. If guys wanted to get the final year of eligibility, they would graduate with their undergrad degree, enroll in grad school. That's been happening for at least two decades. The fact that some people on social media are just figuring that out is astonishing to me. But Cardale Jones said the quiet part out loud 14 years ago. We ain't here to play school. We're here to play football. That's what it is. College football is a minor league feeder system for the NFL. And the sooner you understand that, the better. And we'll get back into that in about 30 minutes here on Westwood One Sports. Chris Mack in for Nick Costos today here on You Better You Bet. Top of the hour at 11 Eastern, 8 Pacific. We'll recap last night's preseason doubleheader between the Raiders and Texans and Niners and Chargers. And we'll look ahead to tonight's three games, Steelers, Jets, Panthers, Jags, Packers, Broncos. But coming up next, let's talk about a team that doesn't play until tomorrow out in L.A., where they've had a contentious week of practices with the Rams. The New Orleans Saints, as injuries mount for a team that's trying to build around their second-year quarterback, Mike Dettillier of WWL in New Orleans joins us next here on Westwood One Sports.
2: Is Bucks QB Baker Mayfield excited for the season to start?
10: 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I think we're going to shock a lot of people.
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17: 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Don't miss the league's first ever regular season game in Australia, September 10th, between divisional rivals the Los Angeles Rams and the San Francisco 49ers. Airing live on Netflix from the Melbourne Cricket Ground. 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NFL on Netflix. Don't miss a minute of the action. Rams versus the 49ers live from Australia, September 10th on Netflix.
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1: I feel like, remember the scene in Billy Madison where he's getting ready to get picked up for the first day back to school? And he's just standing out there waiting for the bus and he's singing to himself, back to school to show my dad that I'm no fool. It's that time of year. I know a lot of places kids are back to school already. In many more places, they'll be back to school in the next week or two. I don't think anybody anticipated, though, that going back to school would involve walking into a classroom and maybe seeing a guy who was on an NFL practice squad a week ago right there next to you. I want to get into that in a second here on Westwood One Sports. Chris Mack in for Nick Costos today. 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Some really good baseball on the slate this weekend, including this afternoon. You got Braves, Brewers going up against each other in what will have, I would think, a little bit of a playoff atmosphere. Chris Sale against Jacob Mizorowski. 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Coming up top of the hour, not a great night for Fernando Mendoza. Good night for Dejan Stribling. And what to look for in tonight's three NFL preseason games. That's on the way. But yeah, the last thing you would expect walking into, I don't know, Psych 3 or, I don't know, what's another, Sociology 1, whatever, some basic level course in college would be, wait a second. Daquan Wright, wasn't he in Brown's camp last week? Oh, he's coming back to school. Okay, I understand. Fifth-year guys aren't going to be in freshman-level classes, but the point still remains. The idea of guys going back to college after being in NFL training camps is jarring to the system. And for some people, it's hard for them to even process, right? It's like,

because of a recent court ruling that is allowing them to do so. And it is. It's jarring to the system. Now, a couple of things I would say about this to maybe help you process this a little bit better. We talked earlier about those that are behind the curve and understanding that, for example, fifth-year graduate students who are playing out the final year of their eligibility, whether they've transferred or not, probably not taking a particularly heavy or difficult course load. We heard from Rocco Becht at the top of the hour. But the other thing that may help you process this just a little bit more easily, make it a little more accessible to your college football palate, would be that this is going to be one little pocket in time. This isn't going to be a yearly thing. I don't think, anyway. Could it open the door to some other players in the future who come out after 3 or 4 years of college eligibility and go to an NFL camp and find out they're going to get cut and then decide to go back to college? Possibly. But again, that's more on someone to finally step up and take charge of college athletics and how eligibility is determined and when you lose it, rather than letting the courts do everything. Because the courts are always going to come down on the side of the players. They just are. They're going to give them the opportunity to play. And in this case, to make money. And that's where you have to, that's the perspective you have to take on this. From the player's perspective of how am I going to be compensated for my ability to play football at the highest levels. And in this case, many of these players are looking at it and saying, well, hey, like Cardale Jones said years ago, I ain't here to play school. I'm here to play football. And if I can play football for more money at Ole Miss or LSU or pick a major power program in college football, SEC, Big Ten, or otherwise, if I can make more money as a college tight end than I can as a practice squad guy in the NFL, that's what I'm going to do. With NIL, a guy may be able to go back to college, and if the courts are allowing him, who is he to say, no, thank you, and make a couple hundred grand? Maybe a whole lot more than that. Whereas if he's on a practice squad and fighting to stay on that NFL practice squad week after week after week, he's making like 13 grand a week. And I know, look, for you or me or anybody else, that might be a good chunk of change. But when you're living life on the edge of how much longer am I going to be on this roster? Am I going to be taken off on a given week so they can add a different guy for depth at another position because somebody else got hurt in the starting rotation? Hey, it is a vagabond, live by the seat of your pants, lease month to month, hell, maybe just stay in a hotel room kind of life for practice squad guys. And if you have an opportunity to go back someplace that maybe you're already familiar with, or even if it just means transferring to a different school and getting paid more money to do so, again, that's the key point here. Would you not take that opportunity? Don't BS me. Don't lie and say, no, I would do my very best to work hard and fight and scratch and claw to stay on an NFL practice squad. No, you wouldn't. If somebody told you you could go back to college and be a starter and have a guaranteed gig and make as much, if not more, money than to be scratching and fighting and clawing to be on an NFL practice squad, which some of these guys would be, you'd take the money. We all would. And you'd play college football for another year. And then next summer, you'd go back to what you have to do, which is scratching and fighting and clawing to stay on a practice squad or a 53-man roster. Now, this is going to create a weird dynamic where if you're a player who's borderline,

0: line. Like, hey, I may be guy number 52 on the NFL roster. I don't know if I'm going to make it out of camp. I don't know if I'm going to make the final preseason cut. And a team tells you, hey, we'd like you to hang out. We want to try to get you on the practice squad. Give us like 24, 48 hours for all this to shake out. Guys are going to tell NFL teams, thanks, but no thanks. Now, this is also happening in a very compressed timeline over the next 10 days where college football is going to get up and running. NFL rosters are going to get cut down. Practice squads are going to be built. And the portal is open. It's going to get hairy over the next 10 days. But if you're a guy who can go make $300,000 being a starter in college and have that gig guaranteed, or you can stay with the NFL practice squad and scratch and fight and claw and not know if you're going to get your 13 grand every week because you don't know if you're going to be on the practice squad every week. I know what I would choose to do. And look, ultimately, I know people want to complain about the talent available on day three of the NFL draft or practice squads and guys staying in college longer than ever, but you kind of reap what you sow if you're the NFL. And you've treated college football like a free minor league feeder system for decades. And now some of the rabbits got the gun. And if they decide to do what's best for them, and it's not best for your NFL roster, well, sorry. Oh, well, too bad. I'm going to go get paid. Coming up, there were a pair of preseason games last night. Not a great performance from Fernando Mendoza and a couple other young quarterbacks to look at tonight. All that on the way as the NFL preseason rolls on. It's You Better You Bet on Westwood One Sports.
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5: There was a fight at the Dallas Cowboys-New Orleans Saints joint practice yesterday, with Cowboys defensive back Kalen Carson getting into it with New Orleans Saints tight end Brock Recksteiner. Recksteiner is the son of WWE Hall of Famer Scott Steiner. And out of all the players in the NFL to start something with, to start a fight with, why in the world would you pick the son of the big bad Booty Daddy? I'm Nick Costos.
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0: Play action from Mendoza, and he comes back over the middle, and he's picked off. Wood as the rookie. Mendoza trying to track him down and cannot. Pick six for the Texans and the rookie.
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2: Well, not a great game for Fernando last night. 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As always, you're welcome to jump into the fray as well. What do you think of what you've seen from preseason football to this point? What is your reaction to the idea of players leaving NFL training camps to go back to college? Or maybe you've got thoughts on what should be an incredible series this weekend in Milwaukee between the Braves and the Brewers. Chris Sale against Jacob Mizorowski at 4 this afternoon to get that series started. Or anything else going on in Major League Baseball, pennant races, whatever's on your mind. 310-840-4910. 310-840-4910. Coming up in 20 minutes, somebody does not like joint practices. I don't know if there's a fix, though, to be honest. Well, maybe. Maybe there's a fix. Maybe I have an idea. And it's not wild. It's not groundbreaking. But I think when we see what's gone on with all the fights and fines at joint practices over the last week or so, it may just be a change that coaches have to make and players have to make. I'll explain that to you in 20 minutes and let you hear exactly what Saquon Barkley had to say about these joint practices the Eagles have had against New England Patriots. But last night, as mentioned, a preseason doubleheader, Raiders, Texans, and Niners, Chargers. Tonight, some interesting ones in that we've got Steelers, Jets. Geno Smith's first action of the preseason, Will Howard and Drew Aller, the young arms for the Steelers. You got Carolina, Jacksonville. You got Green Bay, Denver. I'll tell you what to watch for in each of those three in a couple of minutes, but let's start by recapping last night. Not a great night for Fernando Mendoza. It's probably a bit of an understatement. 8 of 15 for 86 yards, a sack, that pick six that you just heard from Joe Buck on ESPN's Monday Night Football. But this is what you're going to have with rookie quarterbacks. I'm sorry. The sooner Raiders fans can sort of settle in and allow themselves to absorb and soak in that knowledge that, hey, rookie quarterbacks are going to make rookie mistakes, the better off you'll be. Because I think it was a classic example, the pick six, of a quarterback trying to put the ball somewhere where he thinks he can get it based on his experience at the college level or maybe preseason or training camp experience. But all of a sudden, somebody says, not so fast. And they play takeaway. And that's exactly what happened. Now, this was the Texans' second team defense. Wade Woodhouse had the 80-yard pick six back the other way, the rookie for the Texans. But the Texans' second team defense might be on par with some teams' first team defenses, to be totally honest. So that's what it was. Mendoza on the Raiders' first drive had put the ball in tight spots a couple of times. And then actually, it was Naylor, I think he hit for a 22, 25-yard pickup. And it was just on a line, a dart, hit Naylor in stride. And then the very next pass picked off. That's the adjustment rookie quarterbacks are going to have to make. I will say, if you're looking for positives, not only did the as a Raiders fan, not only did you win this game with Aiden O'Connell finishing off a drive late in the fourth quarter with a tush-push touchdown, but also Mike Washington looked really good. If that's your compliment to Ashton Jeanty, I'd feel really good about the backfield in Vegas. Jeanty and Washington. Washington finished with 56 yards on 9 carries, including a 33-yarder. That was the story on the other side, too. The takeaway from the Texans' offense, C.J. Stroud only played, I think, a series, maybe two, before Davis Mills took over. But Woody Marks looked really good. Only 4 carries, but a 20-yarder in the mix, finished with 37 yards on 4 carries. Woody Marks, it feels like their run game is in a good place. I know the Jaden Higgins injury gives you reason to worry about the depth in the receiving core again, but I think it all comes down to C.J. Stroud. So yeah, there are bright spots to take away for the Texans from last night's preseason loss to the Raiders, but you won't know anything about the Texans until week one when they step on the field at home against the Bills. And that'll be a real quick opportunity to assess if C.J. Stroud is up to the task this year or not. The other one last night, Niners, Chargers. I mean, it looked and sounded like a Niners home game. I did not see a lot of powder blue in the stands. I saw a whole lot of scarlet and gold. That's not the important part. The important part was that Deshaun Stribling had another quality game. And this one came with some of those passes being thrown by Brock Purdy, unlike the first game. Stribling, I think, finished with 4 catches and just continues to progress. The Niners ended up winning 41-17. And that's your positive takeaway there, that a position group that as recently as 2 weeks ago, we were worried if they were going to have enough healthy guys on the field, gets a little bit of a boost from Stribling coming out of the gate strong. 4 catches for 46 yards on 5 targets. The story for the Chargers, this is going to be another year just beset by offensive line issues. That's the story there. Obviously, the Tyler Biadasz injury, he's out for the year. You're still waiting for Rashawn Slater to be all the way back. And look, you've got new additions at guard. You're shaking things up with Jake Slaughter getting thrown in, the rookie second-round pick at center. If that offensive line can't get it together over the course of the next 2 weeks, it's going to be another long season for Justin Herbert. It is. Herbert needs an excellent offensive line in front of him. That's a conclusion I think that's fair to make over his first few years in the league. And if he doesn't have an excellent offensive line in front of him, he's going to be much more prone to making mistakes. That's probably true for any quarterback, but Herbert much more so. And he's going to get beat up, and when he's beat up, he's going to be less capable of everything. I hate for it to just be a repeat of last year's storylines with the Chargers, but right now that's what it is. What are you going to be able to do without a healthy offensive line? And does that make it foolish to build the offense the way Jim Harbaugh wants to build the offense? And can Mike McDaniel find enough creativity in, you know, is he going to be forced to color within Jim Harbaugh's lines? Or is Harbaugh going to let him get creative enough that they can do something despite the offensive line once again being a giant question mark? As for tonight's games, I mentioned Steelers, Jets, Panthers, Jags, Packers, Broncos. Let's work backwards in chronological order on these three. The late one will be out in Denver, 9 Eastern, 7 Mountain Time kick between the Packers and the Broncos. The story here for me, I don't know how many Packers starters are going to play on defense, but they've got to look better than they did last week against the Steelers. Mason Rudolph, Will Howard, and Drew Aller carved them up. I think they threw maybe 2-3 incompletions. That was it. Packers coverage was, and again, we're talking backups. I get it. But that Packers secondary could be a giant question mark if last week, at the very least, is any sign. The bigger question, Bo Nix's first action since his injury in the playoffs last year. How's he look? Jalen Waddle's a game-time decision. Do we get an opportunity to see if those two have been putting together some chemistry in training camp practices for their first action together in the preseason? 7:30 Eastern, Panthers and Jags. Do we get a bit of a bounce back from Bryce Young? Performance last week wasn't the most awe-inspiring. 3 of 5 for 18 yards. And Carolina's starting to feel increasingly like a team that, as much as they've added talent at receiver, when your offensive line, not to echo what I said about the Chargers, but when your offensive line is a giant question mark, I don't know what else you can expect to fall into place. As for the Jags, get ready for it. Offensive line issues. I mean, that's what this has become at this point in the preseason. Offensive line issues. They traded for Daniel Falele from the Giants this week. We'll see if he gets thrown into the mix. Macari is out for who knows how long. I don't suspect we'd see Chuma Edoga as he got hurt on the very first play of the preseason opener against the Saints. And then you're really digging down into the depth at offensive line for Jacksonville. And even some of that depth is missing. So again, pardon me if it sounds like a broken record or I'm saying the same thing, but for a lot of teams, whether you're talking about losing starting centers in Baltimore or with the Chargers, or dinged up offensive lines in Carolina and Jacksonville. It's a big part of the story right now as we're halfway through the preseason. 7 o'clock, it'll be on NFL Network, 7 Eastern, 4 Pacific. This is the most interesting game of the night, without question. Jets visiting the Steelers in Pittsburgh. Geno Smith going to see his first action of the preseason, his first action in a Jets uniform. Not sure what that means for the rest of the Jets starters, but if you're going to start Geno, hell, you may as well get the other starters in there for at least a series as well. Maybe not Breece Hall. Maybe I'd hit pause on Breece Hall, but I would want to see Garrett Wilson. I would want to see some Omar Cooper Jr. I would want to see some A.D. Mitchell. I'd want to see Mason Taylor and Kenyon Sadiq for at least a series or two if you're going to start Geno. On the Steelers side of things, it's all about the young quarterbacks. It's all about the young quarterbacks. I would pause and get a little too deep into the conversation to tell you how they've got injury concerns in the secondary with Jalen Ramsey still not seeing a practice field during training camp, with Joey Porter Jr. still holding in looking for a contract extension, and that the longer those two items drag out, the bigger and bolder the question marks are going to be for the Steelers defense and secondary going into the season. But I'll push that to the side because we've still got 2 full weeks until regular season snaps come. What's more interesting in Pittsburgh is, like I said, Will Howard and Drew Aller. Will Howard is going to get the start. No Aaron Rodgers. I suspect you won't see any preseason work from him at all, including next week's preseason finale against Buffalo. And no Mason Rudolph either. I suspect you won't see him next week against Buffalo either, because Mike McCarthy said the other day he's seen what he needs to see from Mason. The question now for the Pittsburgh Steelers is, are you going to do something crazy and carry 4 quarterbacks on the roster? Because the Pittsburgh Steelers are trying to walk that tightrope of, well, we're a playoff team, we think, but also building for, yeah, we're going to need a quarterback soon, like next year soon. So we want to see what we have in these young guys. That is a difficult tightrope to walk. And the Steelers are trying to walk it. Of competing in the now while also building for the future. It doesn't work more often than not in most sports. You don't see many teams hit a seamless spot in that cycle of retool, rebuild, compete, contend. Retool, rebuild, compete, contend. It's really difficult to keep that cycle going without hitting a speed bump somewhere along the way. Hell, even franchises that have perfected the formula in many cases, like I would cite the Tampa Bay Rays or St. Louis Cardinals in baseball. Even the Rays have a down year occasionally. The Cardinals, even if a down year for them is just finishing like 8 games under .500 and then all of a sudden being in contention again the following year. Like everybody hits a bump in that cycle of retool, rebuild, compete, contend. And the Steelers are trying to skip over that and just go straight from compete to contend. Again, this is an organization that hasn't won a playoff game in nearly a decade, has a brand new head coach coming in, but a head coach with a history of developing quarterbacks. And so he wants to keep young quarterbacks around to see if he can develop them. The problem is, you also need an established veteran backup to your soon-to-be 43-year-old starter in case something should happen to Rodgers. You got to have Rudolph waiting in the wings because you'd feel a whole lot more comfortable with him taking over for a week or two, or maybe even just a drive or two if something should happen to Rodgers. Are you going to trust Will Howard or Drew Aller to come in and take their first NFL snaps while you still consider yourself a playoff team? Probably not. So they're likely to keep Howard and Aller around. I know we had Jarrett Bailey on earlier. He said he doesn't foresee them keeping four quarterbacks. I am here to tell you, I will be shocked if the Pittsburgh Steelers don't keep all four quarterbacks. The only way around it is a phantom injury to get Will Howard or Drew Aller on IR and then figure it out from there, or a really terrible performance from Will Howard over the next two preseason games to the extent that other teams look at him and say, yeah, no thanks, not interested if he hits the waiver wire and the Steelers sneak him back onto the practice squad. But if that were to happen, why are you interested in keeping him around anyway? It's a great question. You want to see that quarterback develop. You want to see him play well in the preseason. And if that's the case, you can't tell me there aren't a handful of organizations out there that are quarterback poor that wouldn't take a look at a Will Howard and say, oh, I'll pluck him off the waiver wire and keep him on the active roster as the third quarterback this year while we try and develop him. You're telling me a place like Atlanta or Indianapolis wouldn't look at that and go, yeah, we can stash him on the roster for a while. And the other possibility would be, trade Mason Rudolph for what, a sixth or conditional seventh round pick. Again, those same quarterback starved teams, looking at the Falcons again, may end up looking around and going, John Travolta meme style, what do we got here? Tua looks terrible. Is Penix going to be healthy? We're in the NFC South. Like we talked about earlier, anybody can win the NFC South with 9 wins. Just get us a capable quarterback to turn around and hand the ball to Bijan and throw it to London and Pitts. Please, that's all we're asking for, capability. So maybe you'd be interested in trading for a Mason Rudolph? Couldn't be worse than Tua and Penix right now, right? So that is what's most interesting out of all three preseason games tonight, is the young quarterback situation between Will Howard and Drew Aller in Pittsburgh as they take on the Jets at 7 o'clock. And now you know way more about that quarterback room than likely you probably ever wanted to know. Coming up next, somebody does not like joint practices. And I can't say I blame them. But I also don't know if there's an easy fix for these joint practice issues that we've seen and the fines and the fights over the course of the last week. but I may have cooked up an idea. And it's not especially crazy, but it's one I hope head coaches and players would take heed of. I'll tell you what it is next here on Westwood One Sports.
3: Where will the balance of power in the AFC lie? The Bills and Ravens have new coaches. Patrick Mahomes and Bo Nix are coming off injuries. The Patriots face a first-place schedule. The regular season kicks off in less than 3 weeks. We're ready. Are you? Westwood One Sports.
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0: And then you got, well, let me do some quick counting here. You've got 1, 2, 3, 4, 5, 6, 7 teams under 500 who were all within 3 games of a wild card spot. Nobody's excited at the prospect of having a team under 500 make it as the final wild card, but that's not an indictment on parity. It's not. Greater parity on a yearly basis is needed in Major League Baseball, particularly so that we get different teams making runs in the month of October. Do all you want to point back to the Diamondbacks and Rangers of a few years ago in the World Series. That's the exception, not the norm. So please don't use the American League and the possibility of a sub 500 team making the playoffs as the final wild card as your basis for parity's no good. Look what it's done. No. Parity is good. Otherwise, we're going to end up with another Yankees Dodgers World Series. Which, hey, if that gets us closer to a labor agreement where we have a cap and floor, maybe I'm all for it. I said that a few weeks ago. Let the Dodgers get to October and run roughshod over everybody. Would it be less interesting than a Rays Brewers World Series? Yeah, but it might get us one step closer to actually getting a leveling of the playing field financially in baseball, forcing those teams that need to spend more to hit the floor, forcing those teams that shouldn't be able to spend so much to come down under the cap. All right. Thank you for attending my TED Talk. Time to get you our 3 favorite moments of the show, our 3 stars of the day. Here we go.
1: 3.
2: Play action from Mendoza, and he comes back over the middle, and he's picked off. Wood as the rookie. Mendoza trying to track him down and cannot. Pick 6 for the Texans and the rookie.
0: 80 yards on the pick 6 for Woodaz. The Texans rookie linebacker Fernando Mendoza victimized. Didn't have a great night last night in his second preseason game for the Raiders. It's a preseason game. As much as we like to go nuts over the positives and negatives, it's a preseason game, Raiders fans. This is what's going to happen with a young quarterback. He's going to make mistakes. You'd rather have him make those mistakes in a preseason game than quite possibly when he's thrown to the wolves behind that atrocious offensive line in the middle of the regular season. But the mistakes are going to happen either way. Joe Buck on the call, by the way, on Monday Night Football on ESPN. Our number 2 star?
1: 2.
3: Man, I don't know, because I think this team will either be 8-9 or 9-8. That may be good enough to win the NFC South.
0: Mike Dettillier at WWL in New Orleans had a great conversation with him earlier. If you're inside the Odyssey app listening, you can always rewind back to that. But after a rough start, the Saints open on the road at Detroit and Baltimore in weeks 1 and 2. The schedule sets up for them to do just what Mike said there. If Tyler Shuck continues to progress the way he did down the stretch last year, if Jordan Tyson can get healthy, if Travis Etienne can be what they think he's capable of being, with Alvin Kamara as a compliment, they could win 8 or 9, and that could be enough to win the division. I don't think that's crazy. Number 1 star.
1: 1.
4: I mean, if you can guarantee me Joe Burrow's top, they're my Super Bowl pick this year. Their offense is just that good. We know what they're going to bring to the table with Jamar Chase and T. Higgins. Chase Brown's a good running back.
0: That was Jarrett Bailey of SB Nation and the Pump Fake Pod talking about the Bengals as Super Bowl contenders. And I don't think that's crazy either. Everybody's going to hyper-focus on every time Joe Burrow gets touched. Understood. But that defense is going to be better. It has to be. And it doesn't have to be otherworldly or a superstar defense. It just has to not be the worst in the league again. And if Joe Burrow stays healthy, the Bengals are Super Bowl contenders. I still don't understand how we're talking about the Ravens as the favorites in the AFC North as long as Joe Burrow is healthy. Doesn't add up for me. So, Bengals, what is their number for the Super Bowl, by the way? 22-1. Now might be the time. Or maybe you wait to see how Cincy opens the season. Not the easy.

0: East. Tampa at home, at Houston, at Pittsburgh to open the season. Maybe they start 1-2, and you've got a chance to bet them then. But like Jarrett, I like the Bengals this year a lot. And I had started to wane a bit on that thought after seeing the way the offensive line performed in the first week of the preseason. But I was glad to hear somebody whose opinion I value, Jarrett Bailey, earlier, get us back on course. Because, again, it's the preseason, and everything has to be taken with a giant grain of salt, both the good and the bad. Thanks to each and every one of you for joining us all over the Westwood One Sports Network here this morning. I'm Chris Mack, in for Nick Kostos. Next week, I'll be with you for a couple of days as well. Nick will be back for a couple of days. We are fast approaching, less than 20 days now, to the start of the NFL regular season, and we cannot wait. Don't be a total degen like me and spend too much time inside watching preseason football this weekend, and remember to take it all, like I said, with a grain of salt. But enjoy it anyway. It is You Better You Bet, presented by BetMGM. Thanks to Kenny, thanks to Mike, thanks to Dan, thanks to Roy on the board again. Bleck and Abdallah are up next, getting you ready for a weekend of preseason NFL action right here on Westwood One Sports.
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9: 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But don't sleep on the San Diego Padres. The Pons have won 17 of their last 22, and now in sole possession of the third and final wild card spot in the NL, no one wants to see them in October. I'm Nick Kostos.
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0: pizza.
1: Yeah. And maybe still smells like it on the inside because they didn't want to change anything.
0: Probably not. But now you can do your banking inside. I'm trying to think of the other, like, do you remember White Hen Pantry?
1: Oh, dude, White Hens.
0: Those have a distinct look, too. Yeah. And you can tell when there's an old building that, uh-huh. that used to have it. It's Plucky Abdallah here on Westwood One Sports. The Raiders should start Fernando Mendoza. We'll tell you why next.
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0: Hey, it's Black.
1: And Abdallah.
0: Did you know that driving under the influence of marijuana is illegal?
1: That's right. 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
1: 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If you feel different, you drive different.
0: Drive high, get a DUI. 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
0: 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The Raiders beat the Texans last night 22-20. Fernando Mendoza got the start for the Raiders and did not look great. 8 for 15, 86 yards, an interception. 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
1: And let's be honest, Abdallah, for some people, it may include marijuana. 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
0: That's right. There are a lot of misconceptions about marijuana. 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Research shows that marijuana impairs motor skills, lane tracking, and cognitive functions.
1: Other studies state that THC in marijuana also hurts a driver's ability to multitask, a critical skill needed behind the wheel.
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1: The 49ers beat the Chargers last night 41-17. Brock Purdy started the game for the Niners, went 4 of 6, 29 yards, before Mac Jones took over at quarterback. The story of the offseason with San Francisco has been if they can stay healthy, with lots of injuries throughout camp once again. If the 49ers can stay healthy, this feels like a last chance for this group to make a deep run in the playoffs. I'm Chris Black.
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0: 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Kirk Cousins did not play in last night's game against the Texans. I'm Adam Abdallah.
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3: 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It appears by its own numbers, the U.S. government seems insolvent. It's reported that the Treasury shows about $6 trillion in assets and over $47 trillion in liabilities. Add it all up, and it looks like the U.S. owes more than $130 trillion it doesn't have. If that were a family, they'd earn $52,000 a year, spend $73,000, and already be more than $1 million underwater. Any accountant would call that insolvent. So how does the government...
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1: 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You could win a $50 bonus bet, an odds boost token, a parlay boost token, or a same game parlay boost token. That's a pizza in the break, and that is just what nearly came up. All righty, just past 6:45 p.m. Eastern. Tough night last night, but we got the full crew back together tonight, so let's rip it, baby. Let's go, Street Gang!
2: We won a game yesterday. We win one today, that's two in a row. We win one tomorrow, that's called a winning streak. It has happened before.
3: We're going streaking!
1: Yeah! All righty, we go around the crew. Everybody picks one batter that they think will correctly get a hit. And, I'm looking for a fresh streak, and I'm looking to avoid a three straight strikeouts. Combs is looking to avoid three straight offers. Brad, you're looking to push your streak to two. Lee is looking to go to two in a row. And Monty is now the longest active streaker, looking to get to six in a row. Monty, the season-long king with a 770 average. Brad, you're in second at 754. I'm third at 740. Combs at 723. And Lee, small sample size, but just batting under 600. Not too shabby. So let's get it going. Let's get a 5-for-5 tonight, shall we? I'll kick us off. Give me Rafi Devers. Back in Boston against his former team, going up against Sonny Gray. Devers 6-for-21 lifetime off of Sonny Gray. That is a .286 batting average. And he's horrible against lefties, but against righties, Rafael Devers hitting .274. He's also been a better hitter on the road this year. And it's his former stomping grounds. I think he's got something to prove. I think a little revenge tonight for Rafael Devers and this entire weekend. So I'll take Rafi to get a hit. All right, Brad, looking for two in a row. Who are you taking tonight?
4: Yeah, let's go to the desert. I'm going to go with a guy I believe is still setting the pace right now in the National League in RBI, a member of the Big Red Machine, and I think he's going to get a slap. That being Sal Stewart taking on the Arizona Diamondbacks. You look at Sal Stewart, he's got a hit in 12 of his last 13 games. He's batting .288 over the last 15 days. A guy that's had a lot of success against left-handed pitchers, batting .279 with nearly a 900 OPS, and he's facing a southpaw in Eduardo Rodriguez. Eduardo Rodriguez has been awesome.

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7: I don't know if it's women. 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

0: ready to play, it seems. Like they could miss several weeks into the season. And so this is a big night for 19th overall pick Monroe Freeling, the rookie from Georgia. So again, this game's not on national TV. I'm watching Jets Steelers, but that's something to look out for. And then the quarterback rotation after Bryce Young is probably going to be Kenny Pickett for the second quarter. And then I would guess Kyle Trask for the entire second half. Cause again, Haynes King hamstring injury in the Hall of Fame game could be cut. So that's some look out for. And then an update on this Jets Steelers, by the way, Panthers first and goal at the Jaguars 9. So the second drive, they've got their first
1: looking good.
0: Their first down that they've actually earned here of the preseason. And now they've got first and goal. But meanwhile, in the Jets and the Steelers game, Will Howard might have sealed his fate here, Brad. He threw an interception on the last drive for the Steelers, badly underthrown, looking for Roman Wilson, and it got picked off by Andre Sisco. So I think Will Howard is there's no shot he's going to be on this active roster at the end of the preseason, and then it's just a matter of is anybody going to pick him up or is he going to be on the practice squad?
1: No, he's going to be a Saskatchewan Rough Rider. That's my projection, my prediction right now. I mean, the guy's a magnet for turnovers. That is a fundamental flaw in professional tackle football, any level of football. He has been no bueno, to say the least. Sorry, Ohio State.
0: The Carolina Panthers have second and goal from the one, trying to score their first points with their starters of the preseason. We'll get you an update when we come back, so breathe easy, Panthers fans. And also, we'll get you set for a really good one tonight in the preseason. Broncos, Packers, all the things you need to know about that game when we come back. He's Brad Evans. I'm Pat Boyle. This is BetMGM Tonight here on Westwood One
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